The Musicians of St. Julian, conducted by Francois Lazarevich, who was also playing Baroque flute. And that music by Vivaldi, The Goldfinch, his Concerto No. 3, heard here on Classical New York, 105.9 FM and HD Newark, 90.3 FM, WQXW Ossining, WNYC FM, HD2 New York. We're going to talk about some of the things that were happening in 1779, because every week at this time, we listen to three works from a single year, exploring history and listening to music along the way. I'm Terrence McKnight, and this is Date Night, our date, 1779. We're going to start with music by a couple of the Bachs. Let's get started with a Rondo by C.P.E. Bach. Marc-Andre Hamelin is playing piano.

It's Date Night on Classical New York, 105.9 FM, sharing three works from a single year every Friday night at 8 o'clock. Our date tonight is 1779. That's when C.P. Ebach wrote that rondo in E major. We heard it played by Marc-Andre Hamelin. 1779, C.P. Ebach's brother, Johann Christian Bach, went from London to Paris to write an opera. We're going to hear some of that music. That same year, John Adams went from America to London trying to negotiate peace during the Revolutionary War. That was 1779. Because Spain and France had joined America in trying to ward off the Brits in 1779. Amidst all of that, here's music that Johann Christian Bach composed.

It's Date Night on Classical New York, 105.9 FM, sharing three works from a single year. Every Friday night, 8 o'clock, 1779 is our date tonight. That's when Johann Christian Bach wrote that tambourin, comes from his opera Amadis de Gaulle. Anthony Halstead conducting Hanover Band. 1779, Benedict Arnold got in a lot of trouble. That's when he started spying for the Brits. He had married a woman who was a British loyalist. And then he got into some financial trouble, and you know where that leads. Well, it led him to becoming a traitor. 1779, Benedict Arnold. Here is music by a composer who was living in Paris, but some folks refer to him as the American because of his mixed heritage. We're going to hear Symphony No. 1, Jean Lamon conducting Tafel Musique. This is music by Joseph Boulogne, Chevalier de Saint-Georges on Date Night.

0: It's date night on Classical New York, 105.9 FM, sharing three works from a single year. Every Friday night, 8 o'clock, 1779, our date tonight. That's when Joseph Boulogne, the Chevalier de Saint-Georges, wrote that music. His Symphony in G, played by Tafel Muzik, Jean Lamann conducting. This is WQXR. Coming up tonight at 9 o'clock, we're going to bring you the Dover String Quartet. It's another edition of Carnegie Hall Live. It's an encore performance starting at 9. So stay with us for that. And up next, we're going to hear music by Claude Debussy.
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0: We'll continue our Friday evening listening to music by Claude Debussy. This is Iberia, comes from his Images for Orchestra, Anima Eterna. Joss van Immerseel conducts.

Iberia comes from Claude Debussy's Images for Orchestra, Anima Eterna, conducted by Jos van Immersiel. Coming up next on WQXR, broadcast from Carnegie Hall, it's an encore performance of the Dover String Quartet. When they were in town, they played music by Mendelssohn, Dvorak, and two world premieres by North American indigenous composers, Pura Fay and Gerard Tate. That's coming up next, only here on WQXR, starting right at 9 o'clock, so just sit tight. Have a great weekend. I'm Terrence McKnight. I'll be back here with you next week, and I will see you then.

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2: In New York City, there are lots of ways to get to Carnegie Hall. A subway, a taxi, a walk down 57th Street. You've just found another way to get to America's most famous home for classical music. Welcome to Carnegie Hall Live, the broadcast series that gives you a front row seat to concerts by some of the greatest artists in the world, and you hear the performances exactly as they happen. You are part of the audience sharing the experience of music making at Carnegie Hall. Backstage at Carnegie's Zankel Hall, I'm Jeff Spurgeon, and alongside is, as always, John Schaefer.
3: And with us as well, the members of the Dover String Quartet, an ensemble that formed at the Curtis Institute of Music, back almost 20 years ago. Nowadays, the four members are on the faculty at the Curtis. Some of their accolades include winning the Banff International and Wigmore Hall String Quartet competitions. They've also won the Avery Fisher Career Grant, and BBC Music Magazine calls the Dover Quartet, quote, one of the greatest string quartets of the last 100 years, unquote. So, yeah, no pressure there, BBC Music Magazine, but we are expecting big things from the Dovers on the stage of Zankel tonight.
2: And this is a significant concert. This concert is part of Carnegie Hall's festival called United in Sound, America at 250. Throughout the next few months, Carnegie Hall is celebrating America's 250th anniversary of independence with concerts throughout the season that are highlighting American music. And tonight is one of those concerts. There are two pieces on this program, works by Native American composers. One is Pura Fe, the other is Jared Impichachaha Tate. Tate is in the house tonight for the New York premiere of his work called Woodland Songs. We'll talk to him during this broadcast, but you'll also hear him speak to you and the rest of the audience from the stage.
3: And in addition to these two Native American pieces, there are two string quartets from the more familiar European canon, including the Dvorak String Quartet No. 12, which is often called the American, because it was written while Dvorak was here in the States and was deeply inspired by Native American and African-American music. There is a little bit of an outlier on the program, though, and it is the first piece, and that is the Mendelssohn String Quartet in F minor, Opus 80. Mendelssohn wrote this in 1847, the last year of his life. It was also the year that his beloved sister Fanny had died, and many people see this quartet as Mendelssohn's expression of grief. And we asked the Dover Quartet cellist Camden Shaw about how we might hear his response to Fanny's death in this piece.
4: Mendelssohn has always been such an emotional composer, but there is something about Opus 80 that feels different. It feels as though there are a lot of, probably all the stages of grief in that quartet. There's a lot of anger, frankly. There's sadness and acceptance too. The slow movement has some of that cathartic acceptance that's really, really heartbreaking. But it's one of the things that's difficult as a performer or interpreter of the Mendelssohn is that very often we like to add in quite a lot of contrast dynamically. So we'll criticize our students like, oh, you're just playing loud all the time. In the case of this piece, he wanted it, he's marked fortissimo, meaning almost as loud as you can play 80% of the time. And that's part of the affect of it, is that it's just brutal. It's brutalistic. Actually, for Mendelssohn, it really is an unusual piece. And that also sets up the tender heartbreak of the slow movement really well.
3: It is unusual for a concert to start with this Mendelssohn piece. It's usually heard as a finale, but Camden Shaw is excited to have it go first.
4: I love the idea of doing the Mendelssohn on this program because it's F minor. It's very, very stormy and dark, and it serves as this almost exact counterpoint emotionally to the Dvorak, both in the key, F minor versus F major, and also just in the energy of it. It's so dark, and it's going to be a very fiery way to open a program, because I've never seen a concert where Mendelssohn Opus 80 was not the last piece. So it's going to be a very, very exciting opening, and I'm excited to do the program this way. It's our first time, and I think it'll hold together nicely.
2: So something interesting for the players as well, a work that is usually a closer, is in fact the opener on this concert. That was Camden Shaw. He's the cellist of the Dover String Quartet.
3: Yeah, and it's interesting how they've bookended those two

0: big Native American works with string quartets from European composers. I mean, the Dvorak is a natural, as we've said. Yeah. It's deeply inspired by Native American and African American music. But the Mendelssohn is an unusual choice.
1: Funny that it's the most unusual choice on this program,
0: right?
1: One of the pieces of the core repertoire.
0: Yes.
1: But that's how it turns out in the way that the Dover Quartet has put this together. The Dover String Quartet now are settling into Carnegie's Zankel Hall, the smaller performance, the underground performance space at Carnegie Hall, to bring you Felix Mendelssohn's final string quartet from Carnegie Hall, live.

0: Dark but fiery, that is the String Quartet in F minor, Opus 80, the last major work by Felix Mendelssohn. Played live on stage at Carnegie's Zankel Hall by the Dover String Quartet. Joel Link and Brian Lee playing violins, Julianne Lee the viola, and Camden Shaw playing the cello. And Jeff, normally after a piece like that, you'd be wondering, what do they do for an encore? Because that is usually a concluding piece.
1: And yet, they've barely begun.
0: Yeah.
1: Here's our composers for the next works on the program.
2: All right. Hachinchuk Mata Hatak, Chickasha Nompa Okano, Soholstjafoa, Jared Taloa Ikbi, Impachan Chaha Tate, Chickasha Saya, Chickasha Inki Saya, Impachan Chaha, Chokat Micha Shawi Iksai, Chan Shololi Li, Taloa Ikbi Li. Hashlaka Sayopa, Chukmashki, Yakoke. Hello, everyone. My name is Jared Impachan Chaha Tate. This is my son, Hiloha Tate. My son's name, Hiloha, is the Chickasaw word for thunder. So, first of all, oh, Dovers, you're amazing. That Mendelssohn was incredible. Thank you so much for that. Oh, my gosh. So good. Oh my gosh. Okay, so rattle songs. The composer of the rattle songs that you're about to hear is Putafe, and Putafe is Tuscarora from North Carolina. And she's an amazing composer and singer. And back in the 90s, she created a new group called Eulali, which was a trio of native singers and included her cousin Jennifer Kreisberg and their dear friend of mine, Apache, Sonny Moreno. And so they came out with an album entitled Makchi with all these beautiful vocalizations of traditional tunes, and they absolutely stunned Indian country. When I first heard this album, I was absolutely floored and very, very inspired. The bar was set very, very high for me as a composer. So in the Rattle Songs, she created a suite of music that was an homage to her friends from around North America. So what she did is she created a collection of songs that she had learned from her friends, and she couched them in what we call shell-shaking or rattle songs. Now, Tuscaroras and Chickasaws were both shell-shaking people, and so she couched them in this. So I got a call from Camden, and he asked me, he happens to be a fan of the same album, and so we had something very much in common, and he asked me, would you mind orchestrating the rattle songs? And I was like, oh, are you serious? That would be like a dream come true. So fortunately, got the blessing of Putafe. And so Putafe, thank you so much for allowing me to do this. But what's interesting about this is that they're rattle songs, right? This is a string quartet. Okay, so no rattles. So I want you to kind of think of it like Debussy writing his piece La Mer, you know, about the sea, right? But you can't bring the sea on stage. So he wrote a piece about the ocean without the ocean. Right? So this is the same thing. So these are rattle songs without the rattles. And so I'd like to play an example. So in one of the movies, there's seven songs all together. It's a suite of songs. Grandmother Easter's Lullaby, which is absolutely gorgeous. So I'm going to sing that to you with a shell so you can hear its original form. And we'll play a snippet with a quartet to give you something to anticipate as you're listening. So...

0: From Carnegie Hall Live, that was the Dover String Quartet and the New York premiere of a new arrangement of Purifay's Rattle Songs. The arrangement for a string quartet made by composer Jared Pitchachaha Tate, who is with us tonight and whom you'll hear speaking in the second half of the program, and a new composition of his you'll hear as well. Another New York premiere on this concert by the Dover String Quartet. Backstage at Carnegie's Ankell Hall, I'm Jeff Spurgeon. John Schaefer's here too.
1: And this concert is part of United in Sound, America at 250, a series of concerts here at Carnegie Hall this season, celebrating the 250th anniversary of American independence. And this concert featuring Dvorak's American String Quartet and two Native American works, as Jeff just said. We'll hear from Jared Tate after intermission, but we've just heard his arrangement of Purifay's Rattle Songs, originally done by Purifay for her indigenous vocal trio called Eulalie. And Jared, it's a very interesting bit of sonic alchemy.
2: Yes,
1: that you've done.
2: It was, I mean, this was a lot of fun to do. And, you know, Purifay and Jennifer and Sonny are friends of mine. And, I mean, what an honor to be able to bring a different life to their pieces. And, I mean, but like I said on the stage, this work in particular was a great inspiration for me and really raised the bar in my mission and being an American Indian symphonic composer. I mean, along with people like Dvorak, you know, or Tchaikovsky, or Debussy or Ravel, people that really focused on their ethnicity as well in their indigenous music, I mean, in their symphonic music. I mean, Tora Takamitsu is a really good example.
1: Mm-hmm.
2: Chinnery Ung, you know, people like that who bring all that to their classical compositions. And so this piece had a tremendous impact on me.
1: Mm-hmm. So you know, they say you cannot be what you cannot see, which
2: right.
1: is why representation is so important.
2: Mm.
1: So for you, as an aspiring classical composer of Chickasaw descent,
2: mm-hmm.
1: of the Chickasaw Nation,
2: mm-hmm.
1: who did you see? Who served that function for you?
2: Oh, well, I mean, so we have a couple of historic American Indian composers that really had an impact on me. One was Dr. Lewis Ballard, who's Quapaw, yes. Cherokee from Oklahoma. And in fact, that history is like really entangled because he wrote a piece called The Four Moons, and it was a ballet that he composed for the five American Indian ballerinas from Oklahoma. My parents were at that premiere in 1967, the year before I was born. And Lewis was on his way of a full symphonic career in music. And he was very much like a native Bartok, basically.
1: Mm-hmm.
2: He was taking folk music from many different tribes, including his own, and couching those in symphonic symphonic repertoire. So he was a very, very big influence. But also, just in general, Indian country has an unbelievable output in all of the genres of the fine arts.
0: How did the classical music and the Native American music occur to you in your life? Were they there both together from the beginning, or did one
2: Yes.
0: comfort, how did it work?
2: It was all there because of my parents. And so my father, Charles, is Chickasaw from Oklahoma, and Dad graduated with his Juris Doctor from University of Oklahoma and was a tribal judge and an attorney and special district judge. And Dad is also the author of our current Chickasaw Constitution. So but Dad is also a phenomenally trained classical pianist and baritone. So I started piano with my Chickasaw father, but my mother, Patricia, was Manx. And so I am Manx and Chickasaw, and my mother was a professional choreographer and dancer. So I grew up saturated in American Indian culture and law and history and American theater and dance. So a lot of my earlier heroes in the theater were like Martha Graham and Isadora Duncan, but also Joseph Campbell, the author and the philosopher, had a tremendous impact on me because he was talking about the hero with a thousand faces, showing all the universality of our stories. American Indian stories also have incredible deep universal tales and associations that people can relate to. And so I really enjoy diving into legend, and you'll hear that more in the woodland songs. But just really quick, so my mother was the one who actually commissioned my very first work. She wanted to do a piece based on American Indian stories from the Northern Plains and Rockies, where she taught at the University of Wyoming, and she wanted to do a piece that was relevant to that area. She worked with her native colleagues in the area to create a ballet. And then after she got done putting it together, of course, I was aware she was doing it. Well, she turned to me. She's like, well, you're my Chickasaw kid pianist. You can compose the score. And so that's when everything all came together.
1: And how, I,
2: realized I was playing music like that already by great composers who were bringing in their ethnicity into classical music. I just took it for granted, basically.
1: How old were you then?
2: I was 22.
1: Okay.
2: It was late. Yeah, I mean, it didn't even occur to me.
3: But you had an agent because she was able to negotiate with your mom.
2: Isn't that funny? Yeah, so, I mean, it didn't even occur to me to mix my Chickasaw identity and my classical life together until then. And then, boom, that was it.
1: And, you know, you could have just gone as Jared Tate and been very friendly to people.
3: Sure. No,
2: that's right.
1: Impichachaha. So what does that, it's a Chickasaw.
2: Yes.
1: It must mean something.
2: Yes, Impichachaha is our Chickasaw house name. So we have house names and clan names. And so my clan is Shawi Iksa, which is the raccoon clan, very relevant to the next piece. And so, because our clans are named after animals. But we still have our house name and our clan name. And so our house name, and the house name Impichachaha means high corn crib. And, you know, our house names actually were very much like functional names, kind of like Smith or Schumacher or something like that.
3: Sure.
2: So Impichachaha was a high corn crib. It's literally a place that you store your vegetables in the winter. It's like a raised corn silo. Yeah.
1: Very nice. Well, I know we're going to hear more from you at the beginning of the second half.
2: Yes.
1: Before your woodland sketches.
2: Mm-hmm.
1: But thank you for...
3: This is
1: stopping
3: wonderful.
1: By. This has been great fun speaking with you.
2: This is a lot of fun. I really appreciate it. Chuck Mashki, Yakoke.
3: From Carnegie Hall Live, we're just delighted to have Jared Impichachaha Tate, with us tonight. And we'll hear his music when the Dover String Quartet returns to the stage for the second half of this program.
1: They'll also be playing Antonin Dvorak's String Quartet No. 12, also known as The American. He wrote that piece while living here in the States. We mentioned Pora Fey and her vocal group Eulali. We have a recording of that group, of the piece that we heard a few minutes ago, the Rattle Songs. You heard the Jared Impichachaha Tate orchestration or arrangement of it for string quartet. Let's hear a little bit of the original version by Eulali of Pora Fey's Rattle Songs.

0: You're listening to the vocal group Ulali singing Rattle Songs. We just heard the string quartet version of these songs, written by Pora Fay and orchestrated by Jared Impechachaha Tate. And that brings us to the end of the first half of this live broadcast from Carnegie Hall featuring the Dover Quartet. When we return for the second half, we'll hear another work by Tate and a quartet by Dvorak, his American Quartet. I'm John Schaefer. This is Carnegie Hall Live.
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0: Jeremy Denk is one of America's most celebrated pianists and Bach interpreters. 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I'm John Schaefer. 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
3: It's intermission here at Carnegie's Zankel Hall. The Dover String Quartet takes the stage soon with two more pieces, one from the classical repertoire, one another New York premiere with ties to Native American roots. The Dover Quartet's been together since their days at the Curtis Institute and have a long track record now of making great music together. The next work on the program, as we've said, is by Jared Tate, whom we met at intermission. He'll speak again from the stage. And then we'll also hear the Dvorak American String Quartet, written when Dvorak was in this country, particularly in a Czech community with his native people in Spillville, Iowa. That piece, the American Quartet, is influenced by Native American melodies and African American spirituals as well. The cellist of the Dover Quartet, Camden Shaw, told us how hearing the pieces by native composers that you're hearing in this concert has informed the quartet about the way they hear the Dvorak work.
4: I think the Native American influences in Dvorak are quite clear, but the piece, the American Quartet itself, has become so familiar that, and actually we tell this to our students too, you get so familiar with a piece of music, you forget the surprises. We know it way too well, and I think we have forgotten some of those influences. One of the wonderful things about this program is that with some of those threads of influence already in the other music that you'll hear, your brain is primed to pick up on those patterns, and we have heard from audience members throughout the past year that they really listen to the Dvorak differently after this experience. So I think that's one of the benefits of this concert, the way that it's put together.
0: And from the Dover Quartet, that is Dover Quartet cellist Camden Shaw.
3: And we're just about to see the Dover String Quartet go.

0: Out on stage, ready for the second half of this concert, part of Carnegie's series of concerts celebrating the 250th anniversary of America. The program including some European string quartet hits and some new American works. So out on the Zankel Hall stage, the Dover String Quartet, and also now out on stage, composer Jared Tate. And his son by his side.
1: It's good to see everybody again. So I'd like to introduce the next piece. So in my conversations with Camden, he also wanted to have a new quartet composed. And I said, yes, I would love to do that. That'd be great. So in our conversations, it just clicked in my mind what I'd really like to do. The Chickasaw Nation is originally a woodland culture, and we're originally from the northern part of Mississippi. So deep forests and like really, really rich forest culture. And so we have lots of forest animals, and we have lots of songs about forest animals. And also our clans are named after our forest animals. So for instance, Hiloha and I are Shawi Iksa, which means raccoon clan. And that's pertinent because the last movement of this is raccoons. And so when I was talking to Camden, I was like, you know what? I know what I want to do. I'd really love to go ahead and dive in into five character pieces about five of our different woodland animals. Tonight, you're going to hear pieces about a squirrel, Fonies, which is squirrel. Joel and I were just talking about squirrels and how they're jerks. They look really cute, but boy, if they bite you, you're sunk. I mean, so the first is a very squirrely, bitey piece. And the second one is about woodpeckers, and woodpeckers are very important to our culture. We have lots of like old designs that are woodpeckers as well. And so that's Bok Bok, and so that'll be sound like a very woodpeckery type of a piece. And then the middle one is about the deer, and the deer is very important to us, and the deer is a very spiritual and rich being in our culture, and so that's EC, deer. That's the slow movement. And then the fourth movement is Nani, which is fish, and so that's a very aquatic-sounding work, of course. And then the last one is raccoon, and that's about our clan, and so that's another piece. You know, raccoons are also like, you know, they're troublemakers, and so they're out there like getting into garbage and everything like that. But I wanted to sing you a little piece of the raccoon because I've got Chickasaw melodies all the way through, and when you hear the melodies singing, this is going to be pretty obvious. And then, of course, then they're buried in modern orchestrations as well. But I'd like to sing you the Fast War Dance song that I gave the raccoon. This is like his celebration at the very end. It's like a triumphant ending. And I couched it in kind of a fiddle style because we have a lot of native fiddlers all over North America. And one of our cousins, Katie, who is also raccoon clan, is a fiddler. So it's kind of like an homage to Katie. So there's like a fiddly, like, you know, triumphant war dance song. So I'll sing you that war dance song, and then we'll do a little sing and play again. So...

0: That is the New York premiere of Woodland Songs, a set of five short works by the Chickasaw composer Jared Impichachaha Tate. Written for and played by the Dover String Quartet in Carnegie's Zankel Hall. This is Carnegie Hall Live, and we've been listening to a couple of works from the Native American tradition. Jared Impichachaha is back out on stage at Zankel Hall to accept the applause from a very enthusiastic audience and some applause from the members of the quartet as well.
1: Quite a collaboration for the string quartet and this composer. And these works have been recorded, the album released last year. Now the quartet sits down and readies the performance of the final work on this program, the final string quartet, the quartet number 12 of Antonín Dvořák, known as the American Quartet because it was written when he was living here.
0: Same time that he wrote the New World Symphony, and like the New World Symphony, music drawing on Native American and African American music, which he considered the future.

0: From Carnegie Hall, live, the Dover String Quartet and the String Quartet number 12 of Antonin Dvorak, his American Quartet, a work he wrote while he was enjoying a stay in Spillville, Iowa, during the time when he was, well, had come to New York to work at a music conservatory, but his English-speaking Czech assistant who came with him to America had relatives in Iowa, and that is how Dvorak got out there. And that countryside, the friendliness of those people, and the influence that Dvorak had undergone from hearing Native American music and African American music produced two of his great works, the String Quartet you've just heard, and of course the New World Symphony. The Dover String Quartet coming off stage at Carnegie's Zankel Hall, but they'll be back for a curtain call. And backstage at Zankel Hall, I'm Jeff Spurgeon alongside John Schaefer.
1: And the members of the quartet, Joel Link and Brian Lee playing violins, Julianne Lee playing viola, Camden Shaw is the cellist. And this program is part of the ongoing series this season here at Carnegie Hall called United in Sound, America at 250. Celebrating 250 years of American independence, and this program featuring music by the Native American composers Pura Fey and Jared Impechachaha Tate, and the very American-inflected work of the Czech composer Antonín Dvořák with that American String Quartet, as it's known, the String Quartet number 12, really is just, as with the New World Symphony, full of memorable tunes. And
0: Dvořák was one of those composers who was gifted with the talent to produce melody.
1: Yeah.
0: And it suffuses his music in so, so many rich ways. Doesn't get enough credit for it, in my view. And so, with us now are the first violinist of the Dover Quartet, Joel Link, and the group's cellist, Camden Shaw. Congratulations, gentlemen. Camden, this program is apparently all your fault. Is that?
2: Oh, well.
1: That's what Jared was telling
0: That's
1: us.
0: That's what Jared was telling us.
2: Well, it's funny. I did notice that tonight in his comments. He was, we were the point people in a way for different parts of the project. But the impetus really came from the whole Dover Quartet to do the work as well. I did go way back with the Eulalie music because of my aunt, actually, who gave me that album when I was a kid.
0: But that's really what pulled the rest of you in. Is that right, Joel? Had you had exposure to this kind of music, of Native American-influenced classical music before this project came
3: out?
0: Yeah,
3: a little bit. Mostly, actually, from Camden, who'd fallen in love with this recording. So he would put it on sometimes. And
0: it's Camden's fault.
3: He's being very nice to include us all, and we were all super excited about the project, but he really was the brain godfather of this situation.
1: So specifically, though, of the three related works on the program, and we can talk about how the Mendelssohn fits in a moment, but the Pura Fey, Jared Impechachaha Tate, and the Dvorak American Quartet, which of those three proved to be the seed for this project? Or was it once?
3: It's a little hard to say. I mean, I think it was the Dvorak American is such a ubiquitous piece that I think it was when we started thinking about working with Jared and what that could look like, I think the pairing with the Dvorak felt like a very natural, not to say that Mendelssohn doesn't have connections and is obviously a really amazing piece, but that was part of our original concept.
1: So. All right, so how does the Mendelssohn connect?
3: Well, that's a good question.
2: Well, in all honesty, actually, I think this was more a practical situation today. We often perform this program with Jesse Montgomery's Strum, which is another sort of take on American music. But that piece is getting so much airtime, so to speak, these days, that I think Carnegie wanted something else on the program tonight, and we're carrying Mendelssohn. So it is a cool F minor, really dark and stormy beginning, and then this really light, joyful F major at the end, which is a cool dichotomy. But this is the only time that we've performed the program with the Mendelssohn on it, so it feels very different for us too.
0: Well, and I think that audiences who are used to hearing that piece as the closer felt the same way, but again, a wonderful chance to experience it with that slight difference in programming just as the opening. So how has this taken you, or maybe it hasn't, further into the idea of Native American music? Have you done any other listening around, looking around, seeing what else is out there as you've explored understanding these pieces?
2: Yeah, absolutely. I mean, the journey will go on long, many, many more years from this, too. I mean, I think stylistically, we did a lot of listening to Purafe and other singers, and of course, Eulalie, the soundtrack to some movies that had a lot of work from native singers and composers. Smoke Signals is an amazing one, if audiences may be familiar with that, but the music to that is incredible. And the style of singing... which it was great to hear Jared demonstrate some of that tonight, mm-hmm. because it's mostly non vibrato, and incorporating that in a really you can hear though the voice has a different kind of emphasis on the different syllables, so there's a linguistic aspect that is really unique and new to us it's in our right hand, it's in our bow arms to try to accomplish that.
1: Well, it's a very convincing program that you've put together, you know, to weave in this most American sounding of Czech quartets with two indigenous American pieces as part of a whole series of concerts here at Carnegie this season, celebrating America at 250. So appropriate and well performed, and thank you both for stopping by.
3: Thanks so much for having us. It's been a real pleasure.
0: Joel Link, first violinist of the Dover Quartet, and Camden Shaw, the group's cellist, with us at the Carnegie Hall Live microphones. And that wraps up this broadcast of Carnegie Hall Live, with thanks to Clive Gillinson and the staff of Carnegie Hall.
1: WQXR's team includes engineers George Wellington, Duke Marcos, Kelvin Grant, Edward Haber, and Noriko Okabe. Our production team, Eileen Delahunty, Laura Boyman, Nicole Nelson, and Christine Herskovitz. I'm John Schaefer.
0: And I'm Jeff Spurgeon. 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

We're hearing music composed right in the heart of the Second World War, 1943. This is the finale of Reef Vaughan Williams' Fifth Symphony. Hi there, and welcome to Exploring Music. This is Bill McLaughlin. This week, all week long, we've been listening to the music of Reef Vaughan Williams, delving into his world. That beautiful pastoral symphony, which he composed in the middle of the war, seemed intended to buoy up spirits, perhaps his own spirit at first, but certainly it buoyed up the spirits of all who heard that music coming in the darkest days of the war. And when we think that this piece had been written by a 73-year-old

The symphony, as a work of art, more than deserved the overwhelming applause it got. But I was no more able to applaud than at the end of Tchaikovsky's Pathétique symphony. Less so, in fact, for this seemed to be an ultimate nihilism beyond Tchaikovsky's. Every drop of blood seemed frozen in one's veins. Those are the words of Derek Cook, a distinguished English musicologist who later put together the Mahler 10th Symphony. And he got a good taste of that nihilism, as he puts it, listening to the first performance of Vaughan Williams' Symphony No. 6 in E minor. This piece, here's E minor. You could play Greensleeves in E minor. But that's not how Vaughan Williams takes this E minor. He plays immediately the wrong note, F, G, A. The tremendous crunch is the way he starts the Sixth Symphony. This is a man in his later 70s, filled with energy. Not always dark. Let's in fact turn to some Shakespeare songs. Here are two selections with the Finzi singers, The Cloud-Capped Towers and Over Hill and Dale from Midsummer Night's Dream.

two Shakespeare songs performed by the Finzi Singers, music composed by Vaughan Williams in the early 50s. The Cloud-Capped Towers, which actually takes up a theme from that very dark Sixth Symphony, which we just heard earlier. And then Over Hill, Over Dale, cheery music from Midsummer Night's Dream. The next piece we're going to hear is called a symphony. It's actually based on a film score, which Vaughan Williams worked on. The film was called Scott of the Antarctic, which depicts the ill-fated journey of Captain Scott in the early part of the 20th century. Vaughan Williams wrote quite a terrific film score, and his restless mind saw in this work the basis of a symphony. The first movement of the symphony bears a poetic inscription from Shelley, from Prometheus Unbound. I'll read you just a little of it. To suffer woes which hope thinks infinite, to forgive wrongs darker than death or night, to defy power which seems omnipotent, this alone is life, joy, empire, and victory. Here's André Previn conducting the first two movements of the Symphonia Antarctica, music of Ralph Vaughan Williams.

0: The first two movements of the Symphony No. 7, Symphonia Antarctica, music of Vaughan Williams. This was Andre Previn conducting the London Symphony Orchestra. Pretty bleak music, some of this, as you can imagine. This is drawn from a motion picture score which Vaughan Williams made, Scott of the Antarctic, which depicts the ill-fated journey of Captain Scott in the early part of the 20th century. There is a little bit of humor, though, in that second movement, the Scherzo, because there's a passage in one of the journals that Scott kept in which he describes seeing whales and then penguins up on the ice floes, sort of lolloping around, and that's that sort of almost goofy-sounding music that gets passed in between the trumpet and the trombones. You're tuned into Exploring Music, and this week we've been listening to the music of Ralph Vaughan Williams and having a marvelous time with it. Drop us a line. Let us know how you like the show. Write to us via our website. 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
0: I was just speaking of trumpets and trombones, which are noble instruments of the orchestra, and there's no more noble instrument of the orchestra, in the opinion of some, than the bass tuba, especially in the opinion of Philip Catalanet. He was a marvelous musician. I actually happen to have known Mr. Catalanet when he was teaching at Carnegie Mellon in Pittsburgh. He was English. Actually, he was from the Channel Islands, from Jersey. Terrific pianist. He was the staff pianist of the BBC for years. And after the Second World War, he thought, well, I might as well play the tuba since I've learned to play all of the other brass instruments when I was a kid in the Salvation Army bands. And he became the best tuba player in England, almost overnight. He was such a good musician and such an endearing man that he approached the great Ralph Vaughan Williams and said, please, sir, may I have a concerto? And sure enough, Ralph Vaughan Williams wrote a concerto for bass tuba, the second movement of which, marked Romanza, is so beautiful. Here's a real gift, I think. I love this music. I think you will, too. Patrick Harold is the tuba player, sitting in for Philip Catalanet, the Romanza from the Concerto for Bass Tuba and Orchestra.

Well, that's kind of a blue note there at the end, isn't it? But the way Vaughan Williams begins that line,

That's the sort of music which composers usually reserve for sexy instruments like the cello or maybe even the French horn, but not for the tuba. But I think Philip Catlinet, the man for whom this music was composed, was such an engaging spirit that Vaughan Williams reached down deep and came up with one of his sweetest tunes for the tuba. One more brief story about this piece. Ursula Vaughan Williams says that Philip Catlinet brought his tuba over to play this piece for Vaughan Williams, the first time the composer would actually hear what it would sound like. And they agreed it sounded beautiful, and Phil set his tuba down on the couch, and they had lunch. And Vaughan Williams said, "Could I hear that one little bit again?" And when Phil played it, he couldn't get a note out. You know why? The Vaughan Williams cat had crawled into the tuba, and Ursula Vaughan Williams says, "It wasn't a very big cat, but it turned out to be just the right size for a tuba mute." We've come nearly to the end of this wonderful week listening to the music of Vaughan Williams, and I've saved one piece for the end. It's a little bit out of order chronologically. We won't get, I'm afraid, to the 8th and 9th symphonies. He kept writing great music right up to the day he died, practically, using new instruments, vibraphones and flugelhorns, and never ceased exploring. But let's go back to 1939, a piece which he wrote for the 50th anniversary of the great English conductor, Sir Henry Wood. Here is the Serenade to Music.

soft stillness, and the night becomes the touches of sweet harmony. Words from The Merchant of Venice. We've just heard Vaughan Williams' Serenade to Music, a work for 16 solo voices and strings. This was the Corydon Singers with the English Chamber Orchestra conducted by Matthew Best. Vaughan Williams composed this work for a gala concert celebrating Sir Henry Wood's 50th anniversary as a conductor. Big concert at the Royal Albert Hall, 5th of October, 1938. No less a figure than Rachmaninoff was present. He had played a concerto in the first half, and as he sat there listening to this music of Vaughan Williams, he leaned over to the conductor, Felix Weingartner, and confided that he had never been so moved by music. Sweet story. Sweet week, in fact, listening to this music of Ralph Vaughan Williams. He went ahead with his life through the 50s. He lost his beloved wife, Adeline, after many, many years of marriage. He married a younger woman who had been very helpful to him, Ursula Vaughan Williams, who wrote a marvelous biography entitled RVW. I thought we'd hear just the opening of the final symphony, the Ninth Symphony, as I read to you from the oration given at Westminster Abbey on the 19th of September, 1958. This was the funeral service for Ralph Vaughan Williams. And the speaker was Arthur Bliss, the master of the Queen's music, who said, "Vaughan Williams grew in stature as the years went by like some magnificent tree. At the end, his mind was full of music. He was always an explorer, a searcher. He was a great man, as we judge great men, and it is wholly fitting that he should be laid to rest here in the Abbey beside Purcell and Handel." So there's Vaughan Williams, born 1872 in the Victorian age, surviving through to the Cold War. His great friend and classmate at Cambridge, the historian George Trevelyan, wrote him just 5 years before he died, "We have had fortunate lives in a very unfortunate age." Their fortunate lives gave us this great music we've been listening to. Thanks for joining us this week. We've been listening to the music of Ralph Vaughan Williams. Exploring Music is produced by Sidney Gillard at WFMT in Chicago and produced and engineered by Bill Sigmund at Digital Island Studios in New York City. Our production assistants are Ella Pinsloop, Eric Opland, Adela Skoronsky, and Weston Williams. Rebecca Neistat is the WFMT production and syndication manager. 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I'm Bill McLaughlin. 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
2: 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I'm John Schaefer. 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

Welcome to From the Top, where outstanding young musicians come to play. I'm your host, pianist Peter Dugan. That was the third movement of Franz Schubert's Quartet No. 14 in D minor, performed by the Callisto Quartet, violinists Cameron Daly and Gregory Lewis, violist Eva Kennedy, and cellist Hannah Moses. Eva and Hannah are alums of From the Top, and Hannah was a winner of the Jack Kent Cook Young Artist Award. Can you imagine being a teenager and receiving $10,000 to pursue your dream? How could funds for training, supplies, or simply being in the right room change your life's journey? For the past two decades, From the Top has been in the wonderful position of making this dream come true for hundreds of talented young musicians, thanks entirely to our partnership with the extraordinary Jack Kent Cook Foundation and the creation of the Jack Kent Cook Young Artist Award. This need-based award grants up to $10,000 to help offset the costs of studying classical music. This year, the Jack Kent Cook Foundation, whose awards advance the education of exceptionally promising students who have financial need, embarks on its 25th anniversary. Today, in celebration of their silver anniversary and our 20-year collaboration, we're doing something a little unique. Joining us today are five remarkable people. We'll meet the executive director of the Jack Kent Cook Foundation and four all-star From the Top alums who received the Jack Kent Cook Young Artist Award and performed on our show when they were teenagers. We'll discover how the award empowered each of them to make their special mark on the musical world. Let's first give a warm welcome back to flutist Anthony Triunfo. Back in 2014, 19-year-old Anthony performed on our show after winning the Jack Kent Cook Young Artist Award. Since then, Anthony received his bachelor's and master's degrees from the Colburn School. He's performed on stages around the world from the Edmonton Symphony to the Kennedy Center, and he regularly plays with the Pro Musica Chamber Orchestra. Now we'll listen

0: You just heard From the Top alum and Jack Kent Cooke Young Artist Award winner Anthony Trionfo perform the first movement of Erwin Schulhoff's Flute Sonata with another From the Top alum, Dominic Cayley, on the piano. Anthony, welcome back to From the Top.
1: Thanks for having me. My pleasure.
0: Well, let's talk a little bit about that beautiful piece of music we just heard, Schulhoff's Flute Sonata, not a piece that's performed all that often, or at least I've never played it, but gosh, I loved what you and Dominic did with it. Tell our listeners a little bit about why this piece attracted you.
1: Sure. It was recorded as part of a series called the Recovered Voices series, hosted at the Colburn School, in which we were highlighting composers who were often overlooked or for their time were banned, frankly. Schulhoff ended up dying in a concentration camp. So his music was lost for a long time, but it's making a great resurgence, and he has a plethora of styles and moods ranging from what we heard today to more jazz-inspired pieces and really, really fun dance-type pieces.
0: Of course, today we're celebrating the Jack Kent Cooke Foundation and the Jack Kent Cooke Award. What did your life look like back when you first applied to be on From the Top and for the Jack Kent Cooke Award?
1: So at the time that I applied for From the Top for the first time and the Jack Kent Cooke Young Artist Award, I was studying at the Interlochen Arts Academy in Michigan.
0: And how did you feel when you learned that you'd won the Jack Kent Cooke Award?
1: I mean, I was so elated. I remember that I didn't quite grasp it or feel that it was real. I mean, I had no idea how much it would impact my life and change my life, even though I knew of others that had gotten it. It was a little bit of a nod that I was doing something right and going in the right direction with my career.
0: We've talked about being a citizen artist, and you're such a good example of that. I was wondering if you could talk a little bit about the nonprofit you founded.
1: Sure. So I helped start a nonprofit organization called the Umoja Flute Institute. Umoja means unity. We started in 2020 during the pandemic, and you might be familiar with the flutist composer Valerie Coleman. She sent out a random message to a whole bunch of flutists saying, "Hey, you should create some sort of group for Black flutists." And we were like, "Oh, when Valerie Coleman tells you to do something, you do it." And we're in our fifth year now, which is amazing. And our mission is to help flutists of African descent to succeed and thrive at all levels of music making.
0: Any favorite memories or anecdotes that you could share from your work in music education and equity?
1: One of the highlights of my educating career was last year teaching the recorder to about 300 students in the public school system of New York across all the boroughs, giving children a chance to experience making music for the first time in their first notes ever was really cool, especially in these schools that did not have music programs already for themselves.
0: If you spent a whole day or a week immersed in that kind of work with the recorder teaching, and then at the end of that week, you were to find yourself on a concert stage, classical, formal setting, would you approach the stage any differently?
1: That is an amazing question. And the answer is yes. I think in the best way possible, I've learned to not care so much while I'm on stage. And I think that's freed up my artistry and my ability to communicate with an audience. Because you go into a classroom of 30 kids, and they, frankly, they don't care where I came from or where I've played or where I've traveled to perform. They're just there to experience something. And the same thing has gone on into my audience. Of course, I want them to enjoy the experience, but I'm way less focused on how they perceive me and the place of a flutist in front of an orchestra or in a recital. And I don't say this nihilistically, but it doesn't matter. But it's really allowed me to enter any room with a new sense of confidence and self-assuredness in myself, in that I'm happy to be doing what I'm doing at the end of the day.
0: You set the bar pretty high, not just with your music making, but the way that you engage with the community. I think you're a real inspiration to the next generation. We appreciate you.
1: Thank you for having me, and thank you for all that you do.
0: Anthony Trionfo, flutist and From the Top alum from Las Vegas, Nevada.
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0: Now let's meet violinist and arts administrator Karen Cueva from Burke, Virginia. Karen was last on our program with her violin back in 2008, when at 17 years old, she won the Jack Kent Cook Young Artist Award. Since then, Karen studied violin performance at Juilliard and got her Master's of Education from Harvard University. She's led youth development programs for Carnegie Hall and the Lewis Prize for Music. Her work has focused on providing equitable opportunities for young artists to access music education and express themselves, including through the Boston-based ensemble that she co-founded in 2015, the Du Bois Orchestra. Let's enjoy a performance from the Du Bois Orchestra led by Dominique Hoskin. Here's the first movement of Symphony No. 2 in D major, composed by Joseph Bologna, Chevalier de Saint-Georges.

0: That was the first movement of Symphony No. 2 in D major, composed by Joseph Bologna Chevalier de Saint-Georges, and performed by Dominic Hoskin and the Du Bois Orchestra, an orchestra co-founded by Jack Kent Cook and From the Top alum Karen Cueva. Well, Karen, thank you so much for joining us. Thanks for coming back to From the Top.
1: Always. It's one of my favorite places to be.
0: It's really exciting that we got to share that performance by an orchestra that you helped to create. What first drew you to create the Du Bois Orchestra?
1: I had just landed in Cambridge, Massachusetts to pursue further graduate school. And I was at the Harvard Graduate School of Education. And when I got to campus, one of the first things I sought out was an ensemble to play, and joined a graduate orchestra and felt like it was a continuation of a lot of the same repertoire that we'd been learning and mastering over so many years. And I connected with other wonderful students, my co-founder, Kai Johannes Polsofer, and we decided that we wanted a new group that was dedicated to a more expansive consideration of the orchestral canon. So we launched a new group, opened it up to students from all across Boston music schools, opened it up intergenerationally, even had a Harvard math professor in our orchestra, and were able to create a space that felt not just like an orchestra that was standing up for real values to overcome social exclusion, to highlight voices from underrepresented composers, and also was a fun hangout space where we could come together, make good music, and be together.
0: Well, today we're celebrating the Jack Kent Cook Foundation, and specifically the Jack Kent Cook Award that we give out here at From the Top. What did your life look like back when you first applied for From the Top and for the Jack Kent Cook Award?
1: I believe I was 17 years old. It was a time of great change for me. When I was able to connect with From the Top, learned about the Jack Kent Cook Award opportunity, to be honest, it felt very far away. It felt like something that, for me, as someone who was going to be a first-generation college student, so to win an award like that was such an affirmation of not only the efforts of learning this instrument, but also my family's efforts to be able to send me to a school like Walnut Hill and to be able to really dream of a life in music.
0: You made this transition from being a performance major to then going up to Harvard, getting involved in music education. What made you want to focus on music education and specifically on making music equitable? Was there a personal experience that put you on that path?
1: As I went through my musical journey, I noticed that as I was progressing and getting into different rooms, I was quickly becoming an only, and I wasn't seeing a lot of peers my age that were reflective of my culture. And I was really curious about that. I just remember thinking, I cannot be the one. And there's got to be more folks. As I built more community, I noticed very quickly there's a lot of folks that are following their passions. And at the same time, there are sort of, on your musical journey, sometimes there are off-ramps. It could be financial. It could be geographical. And that's not just for Latinos, that's for anyone.
0: So much of what we've been talking about today centers around relationships and the idea of connection, connecting through music. Do you have a favorite memory of connecting with a young person over music?
1: I think one of my favorite memories was I was teaching at a Sistema-based program called Opportunity Music Project. And I was probably 19 years old. And at the same time, I was going to Juilliard and I was doing regular Juilliard orchestra rehearsal. At the time, Alan Gilbert was at the podium. And so I walked up to Alan Gilbert during rehearsal break, which was a bit nerve-wracking. And I said, hi, I teach these amazing kids and I would love for them to come to our concert. Do you think they could come backstage? And he said, absolutely, come backstage. And what he didn't really know was that I ended up getting 60 tickets for this concert. And I have the most amazing photo of Alan Gilbert and one of the program students, Jesus, who was probably around 10 years old at the time. And Alan Gilbert is signing everyone's program. And Jesus is looking at me in the camera with a grin ear to ear. And it just felt like, okay, well, here's something I felt like I could do. And that powerful moment for me was a fire to do more.
0: Karen, on behalf of everyone at From the Top, I just want to say thanks for being here today. And it's so inspiring to hear about the great work you're doing to support youth music programs and to help young musicians succeed and give back to their own communities. And we all are just so excited to see where your journey takes you next.
1: 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I listen to From the Top often. It's in the car. And whenever I hear young people and their exciting interviews, just know that I'm cheering them on because the future is bright.
0: Karen Cueva, violinist and From the Top alum from Burke, Virginia. Peter Dugan here, and I just want to say thank you to Gerald and Susan Slavitt. 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

Welcome to From the Top, where outstanding young musicians come to play. I'm your host, pianist Peter Dugan. Today, we're celebrating From the Top's 20-year relationship with the Jack Kent Cook Foundation. We're talking to Jack Kent Cook Young Artist Award alumni to hear firsthand how the award changed their lives. Let's welcome now mezzo-soprano Samantha Henke. Sam was a featured young artist on our show back in 2011 when she was 18 years old, the same year she won the Jack Kent Cook Young Artist Award. Since then, Sam studied at Juilliard, receiving both a Bachelor and Master of Music, and she's spent the years since performing on stages all around the world, including the Bavarian State Opera, London's Royal Opera House, and the Metropolitan Opera. Today, we'll hear Sam's original 2011 From the Top performance with pianist Christopher O'Reilly. She'll sing Que fais-tu, Blanche Tortorella, from Gounod's Romeo and Juliet.

0: You just heard mezzo-soprano Samantha Henke's 2011 performance of Que fais-tu, Blanche Tortorella, from Gounod's Roméo et Juliette, with Christopher O'Reilly at the piano. Sam is a From the Top alum and Jack Kent Cook Young Artist Award recipient. Sam, welcome back to From the Top.
1: Oh my God, thanks so much.
0: It's awesome to have you on the show. We just got to hear your recording from when you were on the show back in 2011. Take us back to that time. You were 18, performing on From the Top. Have you gone back and listened to it ever?
1: Not in a while.
0: Performance?
1: I had listened to it before I went to the Met for Romeo and Juliet. That just brought back so many things. To be able to sing that at the Met after having done it on From the Top, I was like, okay, so what do I want to, like, what kind of spin do I want to put it on it now, singing it as a grown-up on the best stage in the United States?
0: In fact, we actually have a special treat for our listeners. So we all just heard you performing Que fais-tu from Romeo and Juliet as a teenager. Now we're going to hear you performing that same aria, but this is from the stage of the Metropolitan Opera. Here's just a little clip of that performance from the final dress rehearsal with the Met Orchestra, with Yannick Nézet-Séguin conducting.

0: listening to that now, how do you feel like your interpretation of the character has changed, or your interpretation of the music has evolved?
1: I think I have to start off by saying that I was on quite a journey with this aria. I used it so much back in 2010, 2011 for competitions, for the From the Top recording, for my college auditions. And after, I think, my first year of college, I ended up retiring the aria, and I didn't look at it until just before I went back to the Met. And that was really the thing, that coming back to the aria, I thought, okay, it's been a minute since I've sung this. How am I going to do this differently? Not only has the voice changed, but the upper extension of my voice has opened up. So let's show that off.
0: And what a fun opportunity for our listeners to get to hear the evolution of a voice from you as a teenager until now on the Met stage. Very cool. So what did your life look like back when you first applied for the Jack Kent Cook Award?
1: I was in my final year of high school. I was gearing up for college applications and thinking about, okay, what's this next phase of my life going to be? Of course, I want to be singing. I want to go to conservatory, just hoping that the universe is going to open the doors that you want opened. So it felt like this really big moment of, yes, you're on the right track. And the Jack and Cook Award particularly was able to grant me a huge relief financially, because I was able to do other competitions. I was able to purchase a number of scores, CDs, gowns that were useful in performance and auditions.
0: If you could give a vocalist, perhaps on the fence about applying for the Jack Kent Cook Young Artist Award, some advice, what would you say?
1: I would say go for it. Take a risk, and you can always put in another application, but you don't know if you don't try, and there are a lot of people on the other side that believe in you and want to support you.
0: Hear, hear. Sam, thank you so much for spending time with us, for coming back to the show.
1: It's great seeing you, and it's amazing being back on the show. Thank you so much.
0: Samantha Hanke, mezzo-soprano and From the Top alum from Marshfield, Massachusetts. Next up, we have a very special guest. Giuseppe Basili is not actually an alum of From the Top. He is, however, the executive director of the Jack Kent Cook Foundation, and Seppi works tirelessly to support the education of brilliant young people in every field. Seppi, let me just start by thanking you for your time today. And also, we've been celebrating the Jack Kent Cook Foundation throughout the show and speaking with alums, but I have to say, myself, as an alum of the foundation, it really changed my life profoundly to receive first the Young Scholars Award and then the College Scholar Award. I can't begin to imagine where my life would have taken me had I not had that support. So from the bottom of my heart, thank you for what you do.
2: Thank you, Peter. It's always great to hear and great to see you.
0: Tell me about Jack Kent Cook and who he was and why education equity was so important to him.
2: Jack Kent Cook was originally Canadian and was a classic sort of Depression era success story. He was also an incredibly talented person. He was a clarinetist and a saxophone player. He worked on cruise ships as a musician before he entered into his next phase, which also had to do with performing, although in his case, it wasn't the arts, but it was actually in sports entrepreneurship. Mr. Cook at various times owned the Los Angeles Lakers, the Los Angeles Kings, and later is very famous for having won 3 Super Bowls with the professional football team here in Washington, D.C. Mr. Cook passed away in 1997, and the foundation was formed in essentially 2000. So we are also in our 25th year.
0: Do you think it was partly his own experiences that led him to want to leave so much of his legacy to education?
2: It's exactly it, Peter. He constantly wondered what trajectory he would have had, which is a little hard to imagine, right, given all the accomplishments he had. But because he didn't get to go to college, he wondered what would his life been like differently if he had an education. I think that was first and foremost. And then as he formulated the idea, one of the things that he also understood was that he had a community of people that helped make him successful. And he believed that if he could fund scholars, that they could become a community and as a community, go on and help each other professionally, personally, throughout the process.
0: Just before we wrap up, I did want to take a moment to celebrate you personally, Seppi, and what initially drew you to work in this field of supporting young, talented students?
2: my very personal story is I'm a first generation American, and my mom worked for a Yale professor who at age 11 took me aside and said, "Do you know what a boarding school is?" And wow. Of course, I had no idea. And suffice it to say that Jim Osborne took me to visit three different high schools in Connecticut, not far from where we lived. And I ended up going away to school. And, you know, I had all the challenges of a first gen student going to boarding school and bringing my four leisure suits because I had to wear a coat and tie for dinner. It was 1975. It wasn't great. But the point was, is because somebody had taken an interest in me, I've always had that instinct around wanting to give back in this way. And the real payoff for me is I just feel so good about our future. And I think I have a unique seat because I work with young people who are mission driven, who are thoughtful about what they want to be and what's possible. And that's precisely what tells me that our future is going to be better than our today. Mm.
3: Well, it's a beautiful thing that now you're giving back and you're helping to support the next generation of talented students. Thank you so much for your partnership with us at From the Top. It really means the world to us, and it's changed the lives of so many young musicians. 20 excellent years, and can't wait to see what the next 20 bring.
0: I've been speaking with our special guest today, Giuseppe Basili, a dear friend to From the Top and the executive director of the Jack Kent Cook Foundation. Back on the airwaves with us today is our next guest, pianist Clayton Stevenson. He was last on our show in 2016 when he was a recipient of the Jack Kent Cook Young Artist Award at 17 years old. Since then, Clayton studied at Harvard and the New England Conservatory. He was a 2022 finalist in the Van Cliburn International Piano Competition. And in 2024, he received an Avery Fisher Career Grant. Let's listen now and enjoy Clayton's talents together as he performs the second movement, Chez Petrushka, from Trois Mouvements de Petrushka by Igor Stravinsky.

0: You just heard From the Top alum and Jack Kent Cook Young Artist Award recipient Clayton Stevenson perform Chez Petrushka, the second movement of Trois Mouvements de Petrushka by Igor Stravinsky. Welcome back to From the Top, Clayton.
1: Thank you. It feels good to be back.
0: It's so great to have you, and I loved getting to hear your Petrushka.
1: Oh, thank you. Stravinsky is just such a cool composer, and I feel like it's almost a missed opportunity that we only really have maybe two or three really big composers who are into like the neoclassical sound, and it's just something that I adore so much, and Stravinsky just did such a good job of it, and so it's one of my favorites to play.
0: Bring us back now to young Clayton. What kinds of music did your parents listen to?
1: So my mom, she emigrated from China. And so she actually said that one of the tricks that she learned to learn English was to memorize English songs. So she has this catalog of like 50s, 60s, 70s songs that she kind of used to learn English. And she would be playing those throughout. So you would have like jazz songs. You would have some Frank Sinatra. One of her favorite songs is, "Hey, you, get into my car." Which is "Get out of my dreams, get into my car." I think that's the name of the song. And my dad, he played a little bit of guitar amateurly, but he also loved to sing. And so he'd be singing a lot of Caribbean things for me, the Jamaican songs and Jamaica Farewell, for instance, that Belafonte sings, things like that. 6 foot, 7 foot, 8 foot bunch.
0: What did your life look like back when you first applied for the Jack Kent Cook Award and From the Top?
1: I think the Jack Kent Cook Award came at a time where I really needed the resources, I think, to facilitate my musical education. I was trying to, like, looking towards college, and so there's all of the applications, but also doing competitions at the time. I spent the award on piano rentals. At that time, I actually didn't own a piano at home yet, and so sometimes when there wasn't a place for me to practice, I would just rent a piano for me to practice on.
0: Who was your support system at the time you applied for the Jack Kent Cook Award as a teenager?
1: At that time, my father was actually quite sick, and he later passed away, I think, a year after receiving the award. It was really me and my mom. I think that was really the support system I had at the time. But, you know, From the Top was also like family to me. They were so supportive. I was actually doing a From the Top event the day that he passed away, a fundraiser. And they actually found out before I did, because I was still performing and my mom informed them. But the day after, the whole From the Top family sent this beautiful card to me. Everybody signed it. And they donated to the Boys and Girls Club on behalf of him. And so they were kind of a support system that I gained because of this program.
0: Oh, man. I'm so sorry. That must have been really tough. And I'm glad that From the Top was able to provide a little bit of comfort and support during that time. Well, clearly you are living authentically in your own career, in your own life, and congratulations on all of your successes, and thank you so much for spending some time to chat with me today.
1: Thank you so much. Thank you for having me back on From the Top. It really feels like coming full circle.
0: Clayton Stevenson, pianist and From the Top alum from Brooklyn, New York. Well, friends, this trip down memory lane has got me feeling really excited for the future. As a Jack Kent Cooker myself, I know what the Young Artist Award can mean to a young musician, and I can't wait to hear what incredible things the next class of Jack Kent Cook Young Artist Award recipients will do. To close out today's program, we'll hear from another award-winning chamber ensemble making waves today, the Isidore String Quartet, featuring a Jack Kent Cook Young Artist violinist, Phoenix Avalon, along with violinist Adrian Steele, violist Devin Moore, and cellist Joshua McClendon. Here they are performing the final movement of Beethoven's String Quartet Opus 127 in E-flat major. I'm pianist Peter Dugan, and I'll meet you here next time on From the Top.

A special thanks to our partners at the Jack Kent Cook Foundation. We're especially grateful to Giuseppe Basili for his support. Today's From the Top was produced by Megan Swan and Molly Quinlan Artwick. 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Thanks to our engineers Simon Rentner, Michael McDermott at Cure Recording, and Drew Townsend. Our associate producer and mastering engineer is Rodrigo Cuenca, and our production manager is Amanda Roth. From the Top's executive director is Gretchen Nielsen. From the Top is a production of KERA, a public media organization in North Texas. 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
2: It's one part piano concerto, one part orchestral tone poem, and 100% thrilling. Music that imagines three nights in three ravishingly beautiful gardens in Spain. Music full of fiery flamenco rhythms. From APM, American Public Media, this is Performance Today. I'm Valerie Kaler. Nights in the Gardens of Spain by Spanish composer Manuel de Falla. Coming up, a blazing performance from pianist Bertrand Chamaillou in concert with the Spanish National Orchestra. A recent performance in the ensemble's hometown of Madrid. That's coming up in about 25 minutes. In the meantime, here's a little tapas by Manuel de Falla with a Cuban flair. It's one of his four Spanish pieces for solo piano. No, Cuba is not part of Spain, but this is an example of música de ida y vuelta, music that traveled there and back between Spain and the Americas. This is Cubana.

Pianist Javier Perianis with Cubana from Manuel de Falla's Four Spanish Pieces. Falla's Nights in the Gardens of Spain is on the way this hour from a concert in Spain. From APM American Public Media, this is Performance Today, taking you to concerts around the world. I'm Valerie Kaler. Aaron Copland was famously good-natured. Agony, I don't connect with, he said, not even alienation. And yet, he paints in the simplest, clearest strokes the isolation of the big city, that particular kind of loneliness that's only found in the most crowded places. He wrote the incidental

Performance from this summer's Aspen Festival. Dima Slobodenyuk conducts the Aspen Festival Orchestra, with J.D. Uchel playing English horn and Anthony Limoncelli trumpet. This is Quiet City by Aaron Copland.

The play was Quiet City by Irwin Shaw. The music, written by Aaron Copland. Here's the setup. Two characters in the big city, a young Jewish boy and an old man, poor and alone. The boy looks around, overwhelmed by steel and concrete, and he muses about his experiences to the sound of the trumpet. The English horn and strings provide a mournful voice for the old man, who finds no comfort in the lonely city. A quiet interlude, a lonely night in the city. Dima Slobodeniuk led the Aspen Festival Orchestra in Aaron Copland's Quiet City from a concert from just this past July at the Aspen Festival and School in Aspen, Colorado. J.D. Uchol was the English horn soloist and Anthony Limoncelli the trumpet soloist, highlighting one of the things that makes the Aspen Music Festival and School so important. Limoncelli is a professional, principal trumpet with the Cincinnati Symphony Orchestra. J.D. Uchol is still a student, currently pursuing a Master's of Music. He was the 2026 English Horn Fellow at Aspen. Opportunities for students to learn from and perform with professional musicians.

In a moment, wait a second, wait a second. I know this tune. How do I know this tune? This is Performance Today from APM.

The English called it follies. In Spain, it was la folia, and the French called it folie d'Espagne. In Italy, where Arcangelo Corelli lived and worked, it was la folia. No matter the name, the song remains the same, more or less. La folia is one of the oldest musical themes around. Notice I said theme and not song or melody. You can think of a theme as sort of a framework, the bones of a structure, and depending on who the architect is and what materials they use, the house will look quite different. Literally hundreds of composers have built their own domiciles on the framework of La Folia. Let's pop in for a visit to Arcangelo Corelli's place with a little bit of home renovation from arranger Andy Pogson. Violinist Anna Kiko Myers and pianist Fabio Bedini played Corelli's La Folia Sonata at the Lobero Theater in Santa Barbara, California.

0: Akiko Myers and Fabio Bedini, violin, piano. They played Arcangelo Corelli's La Folia Sonata in that concert presented by the Community Arts Music Association of Santa Barbara. That sonata featured one of the 193 takes on La Folia, a tune that's given composers inspiration for something like five centuries. Vivaldi, Telemann, Salieri, Rachmaninoff, to name just a few, all apparently unable to resist that catnip of the simple but stately theme. Do you have a particular favorite La Folia? Tell me. 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
2: Jeremy Denk is one of America's most celebrated pianists and Bach interpreters. 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I'm John Schaefer. Join me for Jeremy Denk in recital at the Park Avenue Armory. 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

The Alhambra is a sprawling castle and fortress and palace built in the 1300s. It's on a hill overlooking the city of Granada, Spain. The Alhambra has inspired several great works, including a piece for piano and orchestra, what we're about to hear. It's called Nights in the Gardens of Spain by Manuel de Falla. It begins with a section inspired by a massive garden on the grounds of the Alhambra. The garden is bursting with color, flower beds of red and purple and orange framing a long pool of fresh, clear water. There are secret grottos and fruit trees, figs and grapes, oranges, lemons, persimmons. Walking there is a treat for the senses, visually beautiful and so aromatic. Pianist Bertrand Chamaillou gave this performance in Spain earlier this year. David Afkam leading the Spanish National Orchestra in Manuel de Falla's Nights in the Gardens of Spain.

0: Manuel de Falla said that piece was written to evoke places, sensations, and sentiments. The music has no pretensions to being descriptive. It's merely expressive. But something more than the sound of festivals and dances has inspired these evocations in sound, for melancholy and mystery have their part also. We just heard pianist Bertrand Chamailloux with Nights in the Gardens of Spain by Manuel de Falla. David Afkam led the Spanish National Orchestra for that concert in Madrid. Love sharing concerts with you here on PT, and would love to share them with you in real life. Spring of 2027, we are heading abroad for a musical tour of Germany and Prague. 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
1: 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Good morning. I'm Lauren Rico. And if you didn't hear last week, I will be spending weekend mornings with you for a bit this fall, and I'm very happy to be back for another Saturday. Thanks so much for your company, and thanks so much to the lovely folks who reached out to welcome me. I really appreciate that. We'll get things underway with Domenico Scarlatti. You know, he wrote 555 keyboard sonatas. Well, those are the ones that have survived. I don't know how many he wrote all together, but what I like about them is they lend themselves to all different instrumental configurations. We're going to hear a guitar duo iteration of Scarlatti's Sonata in E, performed by the Gray and Pearl guitar duo.

Scarlatti originally wrote that music for keyboards, but I think it worked pretty well in that configuration, the Gray and Pearl guitar duo with Scarlatti's Sonata in E on Classical New York 105.9. Musical Breezes by Cesar Franck blowing in about a half hour. What to expect when you're expected? I'm always stumped by the whole hostess gift thing. I used to bring flowers, and then I read somewhere that you're actually burdening your host by giving them something to do, cut the flowers, find a vase. And actually, yeah, come to think of it, that is kind of a pain in the neck. So I don't know. Mozart and his wife were traveling and they visited friends in the city of Linz. And when they got there, they were expected to have a symphony on hand because their host had arranged for a concert. Mozart didn't happen to be traveling with the symphony, so he whipped one up in about 4 days. That would be the Linz Symphony, number 36 in C. Here's the Prague Chamber Orchestra with Sir Charles Mackerras conducting.

Mozart Symphony No. 36 in C, the Linz Symphony, written because somebody essentially said, great, you're here, we're giving you a concert. Mozart didn't have a symphony with him, so he wrote that one in a matter of days, as one does. That was the Prague Chamber Orchestra with Sir Charles McCarris conducting. This is Classical New York WQXR on air at 105.9 FM. Now on your smart speaker, just say play WQXR. Good morning. I'm Laura Enrico. Happy to spend some time with you. This is Cesar Franck in a much lighter orchestral vein than the dense, serious sound that we tend to associate, like with his symphony in D minor. This is The Breezes by Cesar Franck. Jean-Luc Tingo conducts the Royal Scottish National Orchestra.

0: Breezes by César Franck, Jean-Luc Tingau conducted the Royal Scottish National Orchestra. You heard that on Classical New York 105.9.
1: WQXR is supported by the New York Philharmonic. Gustavo Dudamel conducts Mahler's Fifth Symphony, which charts a vast emotional landscape from its funereal opening to a jubilant finale. The symphony is significant in Dudamel's relationship with the Philharmonic, as he conducted it with the orchestra in 2009, September 25th through 29th. Tickets at nyphil.org. Celebrating centuries of great music and redefining the canon, one piece at a time, on Classical New York, WQXR.

From New Orleans-born composer Edmond Dédé, that was Chicago, a grand American waltz, performed by the Hot Springs Festival Symphony Orchestra. Richard Rosenberg conducted them. 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I'm Lauren Rico. Good morning. I am spending weekend mornings with you this fall here on WQXR while Paul Cavalcante is kind of holding the fort down during weekday mornings. So if you're missing him, don't worry. You just need to pop over, visit him Monday through Friday, and I'll keep the seat here warm for him in the meantime. And thanks to Brisa Siegel, who is covering weekend evenings for a bit. Coming up a little bit later, it's Swords and Sandals, Spartacus. But right now, Francesco Manfredini, an Italian Baroque composer and violinist. This is his concerto in D for two trumpets and orchestra, the Festival Strings Lucerne, conducted by Rudolf Baumgartner and the trumpeters Bernard Sustro and Guy Touvron.

Hard to imagine, but when Francesco Manfredini wrote that double trumpet concerto in D, the trumpet players of his day played natural trumpet. They had no valves. So players produced pitches largely through changes in the embouchure, the setting of their mouth, and the harmonic series. That makes some of the agility in Baroque trumpet writing even more impressive. Bernard Soustrot and Guy Touvron were the trumpeters there. I think they were probably on modern trumpets. Rudolf Baumgartner conducted the Festival Strings of Lucerne. 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Spartacus, Aram Khachaturian's 1954 ballet about the enslaved gladiator who led a revolt against Rome. This is a beautiful, intimate love scene inside what is essentially a huge violent story. The Adagio of Spartacus and Phrygia by Aram Khachaturian. This is Vasily Petrenko conducting the Royal Liverpool Philharmonic Orchestra.

0: Adagio of Spartacus and Phrygia from Spartacus by Aram Khachaturian. That was the Royal Liverpool Philharmonic Orchestra. Vasily Petrenko conducted them. The Jerome L. Green Foundation is proud to be a major funder of WQXR, New York City's only classical music station.
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We usually hear those on piano, but that was kind of a cool arrangement. Mendelssohn's Songs Without Words, the Schumann Quartet, joined by clarinetist Andreas Ottensamer and double bassist Gunnus Opatniks. 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Hi, I'm Laura Enrico. Johann Michael Haydn was Franz Joseph Haydn's younger brother. But he wasn't just the other Haydn. He was an accomplished composer in his own right. And he spent like 40 years in Salzburg, which put him in the Mozart family's orbit. In fact, they say Mozart admired his music. This is Johann Michael Haydn's Symphony No. 7 in E, booked on Vorkol with the Slovak Chamber Orchestra.

0: Bogdan Vorkol and the Slovak Chamber Orchestra with Johann Michael Haydn Symphony No. 7 in E. Make an afternoon at the opera a part of your Saturday routine. Today at 1, you'll hear Verdi's final opera, Falstaff, based on Shakespeare's The Merry Wives of Windsor. Craig Colcleugh stars in the title role with Nicole Heaston as Alice Ford and Hiona as Mistress Quickly. James Conlon conducts the L.A. Opera Orchestra and Chorus in this production of Falstaff from the L.A. Opera. 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
1: 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I'm John Schaefer. 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
0: I've always heard that story about how it took Brahms decades to write his first symphony. Well, he wasn't the only one who took his time. Franz Liszt worked on his Piano Concerto No. 1 for decades. Also, ideas date to the 1830s, but the premiere didn't come until 1855, with Liszt himself as the soloist, and Hector Berlioz was the conductor. Here it's Stephen Huff, pianist, with Andrew Litton conducting the Bergen Philharmonic Orchestra.

pianist Stephen Huff joining Andrew Litton and the Bergen Philharmonic Orchestra for the Piano Concerto No. 1 in E-flat by Franz Liszt. Classical New York is WQXR 105.9 FM and HD Newark, 90.3 FM WQXW Ossining, and WNYC FM HD2 New York. Hi, good morning. I'm Lauren Rico, and I'll be here with you on weekend mornings throughout the fall on WQXR. You might have heard that last week, but I want to let you know in case you're just joining us, just tuning in. I'll be hanging out here for Paul Cavalcante, who's covering mornings since our dear Jeff Spurgeon retired. I'm sorry, I'm going to try not to burst into tears. We're all terribly sad about that. Okay, Pericolesi coming up a little bit later, also wind music, and we're heading to the Wild West with Aaron Copland. In the meantime, though, little Gilbert and Sullivan. Well, Sullivan, anyway. This is the overture to the Pirates of Penzance. Tom Higgins conducts the Hanover Band.

Overture to the Pirates of Penzance by Arthur Sullivan. That was the Hanover Band. Tom Higgins conducted them on Classical New York 105.9. This music originally written for violin. It has been arranged here for the mandolin, which is pretty cool. Mauro Squillante, mandolinist with Renato Criscuolo, conducting Musica Perduta, the Concerto in B-flat by Giovanni Battista Pergolesi.

0: The Concerto in B-flat by Giovanni Battista Pergolesi. Mauro Squillante was the mandolinist, and Renato Criscuolo conducted Musica Perduta on Classical New York 105.9.
1: 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Gustavo Dudamel conducts Mahler's Fifth Symphony, which charts a vast emotional landscape from its funereal opening to a jubilant finale. The symphony is significant in Dudamel's relationship with the Philharmonic, as he conducted it with the orchestra in 2009, September 25th through 29th. Tickets at nyphil.org.
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That was the second movement of the Wind Quintet by August Kluckhart, performed by the French Winds on Classical New York 105.9. Hi, I'm Lauren Rico. This is Aaron Copland's ballet about a tomboyish cowgirl trying to win the attention of the head wrangler. Rodeo is performed by the BBC Philharmonic Orchestra, John Wilson conducting them.

All right, raise your hand. Did you think of the beef, it's what's for dinner commercial? Yeah, people of a certain age, we're going to remember that. That was the Hoedown from Rodeo by Aaron Copland. We heard the whole ballet performed by John Wilson and the BBC Philharmonic Orchestra on Classical New York 105.9. Coming up a little bit later, it's classical covers, and this time around, it is a Lennon and McCartney tune. You'll have to wait and find out. That's coming up at 11 o'clock here on WQXR. This is Dvorak's Scherzo Capriccioso, performed by John Ferrer and the Royal Philharmonic.

John Farrar and the Royal Philharmonic Orchestra with Antonin Dvorak's Scherzo Capriccioso on Classical New York, WQXR, 105.9 FM and HD Newark, 90.3 FM, WQXW Ossining and WNYC FM, HD2 New York. Good morning. I'm Lauren Rico, not the voice you usually hear at this time. I'll be spending weekend mornings with you this fall as Paul covers our weekday mornings for a bit. So thanks so much for spending time with me. Saturday at about 11 o'clock, well, it means classical covers, when something from outside the classical neighborhood stops by, tries on some different clothes. In this instance, it is a Beatles tune, Across the Universe. John Lennon said the words came to him after an argument with his first wife, Cynthia. He said phrases kept flowing through his head when he was trying to sleep. Across the Universe by John Lennon and Paul McCartney. On the saxophone, Jess Gillum. Cello, Rowena Calvert. Sam Becker, double bass, and the pianist, Lysandra Menard.

Lennon and McCartney's Across the Universe Reimagined here on Classical Covers, which you can be listening for every Saturday at 11 o'clock here on WQXR. Coming up a little bit later, we've got music by Elena Katz-Chernin, also La Mer, the Sea by Claude Debussy. Right now, it is Franz Joseph Haydn, one of his 12 London symphonies written for his enormously successful visits to England, number 93. Here's the London Symphony Orchestra with Sir Colin Davis conducting.

0: Franz Joseph Haydn's Symphony No. 93 in D. Sir Colin Davis conducted the London Symphony Orchestra. 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That would be tomorrow, Sunday Morning Sing, at 9 o'clock right here on WQXR.
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We are so excited because this week, the New York Philharmonic's new music and artistic director, Gustavo Dudamel, kicked off his inaugural season at David Geffen Hall, and we have been celebrating his arrival with some terrific Dudamel recordings. This one takes us to the Sea, or Debussy's extraordinary orchestral idea of it. This is From Dawn to Midday on the Sea, from La Mer by Claude Debussy. Gustavo Dudamel conducts the Vienna Philharmonic Orchestra.

0: From Dawn to Midday on the Sea, from La Mer, or the Sea, by Claude Debussy. Gustavo Dudamel conducted the Vienna Philharmonic Orchestra. Dudamel has just begun his inaugural season as music and artistic director of the New York Philharmonic. I feel like we've been waiting forever, and he's finally here. A new era underway right here in New York.
1: 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I'm John Schaefer. Join me for Jeremy Denk in recital at the Park Avenue Armory. 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
0: It's the story of a sculptor who falls in love with the statue he's created, which is then brought to life. Happens all the time. This is the Pygmalion Suite by Jean-Philippe Rameau. Roy Goodman conducts the European Union Baroque Orchestra.

The Pygmalion Suite by Jean-Philippe Rameau. That was Roy Goodman conducting the European Union Baroque Orchestra on Classical New York, WQXR, 105.9 FM and HD Newark, 90.3 FM, WQXW Ossining, and WNYC FM HD2 New York. Good morning. I'm Lauren Rico. I'll be hanging out with you weekend mornings for a bit. So happy to spend some time with you. This is part of the set of incidental music that Franz Schubert wrote for a production of the play Rosamunda. Herbert von Karajan conducts the Berlin Philharmonic in ballet music, too.

Williams, Five Variants of Dives and Lazarus, actually written in 1939 for the World's Fair here in New York. It's performed by the Academy of St. Martin in the Fields. Sir Neville Mariner is conducting.

0: Five Variants of Dives and Lazarus by Ray Fawn Williams. That was Sir Neville Mariner leading the Academy of St. Martin in the Fields. 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
1: 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Gustavo Dudamel conducts Mahler's Fifth Symphony, which charts a vast emotional landscape from its funereal opening to a jubilant finale. The symphony is significant in Dudamel's relationship with the Philharmonic, as he conducted it with the orchestra in 2009, September 25th through 29th. Tickets at nyphil.org.
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0: 1786, apparently a very productive year for Mozart. He wrote The Marriage of Figaro in his Prague Symphony, and this, the Piano Concerto No. 25 in C. Vladimir Ashkenazy, both the pianist and the conductor of the Philharmonia Orchestra.

Mozart's Piano Concerto No. 25 in C. Vladimir Ashkenazy was pianist as well as conductor of the Philharmonia Orchestra on Classical New York 105.9.

0: 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I'm Lauren Rico. That's it for me today. I hope you enjoy the rest of your Saturday. Verdi's Falstaff from the LA Opera is coming up next on WQXR.
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I'm Jennifer Miller-Hamill. Our broadcast today features Giuseppe Verdi's Falstaff, a joyous comedy based on Shakespeare's The Merry Wives of Windsor. Written when Verdi was nearly 80, it was the astonishing final opera of a composer who chose to end his career with laughter rather than tragedy. Brimming with wit, humanity, and irrepressible good humor, Falstaff culminates in one of Verdi's most exhilarating ensemble finales, a fitting farewell from one of opera's greatest masters. Our story begins in the town of Windsor, where an aging knight's oversized ego sets a chain of comic events in motion. Sir John Falstaff, short on cash, but convinced he's irresistible, decides to seduce Alice Ford and Meg Page, the wives of two of Windsor's wealthiest gentlemen. When the women discover that they've received identical love letters from Falstaff, they decide to teach the boastful knight a lesson. As Alice and her friends begin plotting Falstaff's downfall, Alice's jealous husband Ford learns about Falstaff's plan and secretly begins plotting revenge of his own. Meanwhile, Ford's daughter Nanetta and her sweetheart Fenton seize every chance to be together, despite Ford's determination to marry her to the elderly Dr. Caius. In order of vocal appearance, we'll hear tenor Nathan Bowles as Dr. Caius, bass baritone Craig Colclo as Sir John Falstaff, and tenor Yuntung Han and bass Vinicius Costa as Falstaff's drinking companions, Bardolph and Pistol. Next, we meet the Merry Wives of Windsor, mezzo-soprano Sarah Saturnino as Meg Page, soprano Nicole Heaston as Alice Ford, and mezzo-soprano Hiona Kim as Mistress Quickly, followed by soprano Deanna Braywick as Nanetta, tenor Anthony Leon as her sweetheart Fenton, and baritone Ernesto Petty as Ford. James Conlon conducts the Los Angeles Opera Orchestra in Act 1 of Verdi's Falstaff.

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0: That was Act One of Giuseppe Verdi's Falstaff, ending with a dazzling ensemble in which three contrasting conversations unfold at once. The women setting their trap, the men plotting revenge, while Fenton dreams blissfully of his sweetheart, Nanetta. We heard Craig Coquelo as Falstaff, Nicole Heaston as Alice, Ernesto Pezzi as Ford, Sarah Saturnino as Meg, and Hyona Kim as Mistress Quickly, with Deanna Braywick and Anthony Leon as Nanetta and Fenton. James Conlon conducted this performance recorded at the Los Angeles Opera in May 2026. I'm Jennifer Miller-Hamill, and this is LA Opera On Air on Classical California. I'll be back in a moment with Act Two of Falstaff.
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2: 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I'm John Schaefer. Join me for Jeremy Denk in recital at the Park Avenue Armory. 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
0: I'm Jennifer Miller-Hamill, and welcome back to LA Opera On Air as we are presenting Giuseppe Verdi's Falstaff. By the time he composed Falstaff, Verdi had spent a lifetime perfecting his theatrical craftsmanship. That artistry is on full display in Act Two, where the Merry Wives' elaborate scheme sets off a whirlwind of jealousy, deception, and mistaken identities as the comedy unfolds at a breathtaking pace. Mistress Quickly invites Falstaff to what he believes will be a secret rendezvous with Alice Ford. Meanwhile, Ford, visiting Falstaff in disguise and convinced his wife is about to be unfaithful, encourages the unsuspecting knight to pursue Alice, hoping to catch them together. Falstaff eagerly takes the bait. At Alice's house, the women set their trap. Falstaff arrives and turns on the charm for Alice, but Ford's unexpected arrival in a jealous rage throws everything into chaos. Ford and his men launch a frantic search through the house, and Falstaff ends up hidden in a basket of dirty laundry, only to be unceremoniously dumped into the River Thames. James Conlon conducts this Los Angeles Opera production starring bass baritone Craig Coquelo. We'll also hear Nicole Heaston as Alice, Ernesto Pezzi as Ford, and Hyona Kim as Mistress Quickly. Here's Act Two of Verdi's Falstaff.

条。

0: The Merry Wives of Windsor have had the last laugh for now, as Falstaff finds himself unceremoniously dumped into the River Thames in a basket of dirty laundry. But the Merry Wives have saved their best trick for last. That was Act Two of Giuseppe Verdi's Falstaff from Los Angeles Opera, conducted by James Conlon and recorded live at the Dorothy Chandler Pavilion in May 2026. Craig Coquelo stars as Falstaff, joined by Nicole Heaston as Alice, Ernesto Pezzi as Ford, Hiona Kim as Mistress Quickly, and Sarah Saturnino as Meg. Deanna Braywick and Anthony Leon are the young lovers Nanetta and Fenton, with Nathan Bowles as Dr. Caius and Yutong Han and Vinicius Costa as Bardolph and Pistol. I'm Jennifer Miller-Hamill. In a moment, we'll continue with the conclusion of Falstaff. This is LA Opera On Air.
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0: Welcome back to LA Opera On Air and this week's presentation of Falstaff. I'm Jennifer Miller-Hamill. After a lifetime of composing one tragic masterpiece after another, Giuseppe Verdi unexpectedly ended his extraordinary career with the comedy Falstaff, one of his most inspired creations. The final act of Falstaff brings together every thread of the story as Sir John Falstaff stumbles into the Merry Wives' final prank, while the young lovers, Nanetta and Fenton, at last find happiness together. The result is one of Verdi's most exhilarating and life-affirming finales. When the curtain rises, Sir John Falstaff has survived his dunking in the Thames, soaked, humiliated, and shivering. But Mistress Quickly soon arrives with astonishing news. Alice Ford, she claims, still longs to see him and invites him to another secret meeting, this time beneath Windsor Oak at midnight. What Falstaff doesn't realize is that the Merry Wives are preparing one final trick, enlisting the whole town in an elaborate masquerade of fairies, elves, and goblins. Their prank leaves Falstaff the butt of everyone's joke, but the irrepressible old knight remains undaunted. Before long, he too is laughing at the absurdity of it all. Amid the merriment, young lovers Nanetta and Fenton are married at last, and Falstaff himself has the final word. Quote, "All the world's a joke. Man is born a joker, and he who laughs last laughs best." Bass baritone Craig Coquelo stars as Falstaff, with soprano Nicole Heaston as Alice, mezzo-soprano Hiona Kim as Quickly, tenor Anthony Leon as Fenton, soprano Deanna Braywick as Nanetta, and baritone Ernesto Pezzi as Ford. James Conlon conducts the Los Angeles Opera Orchestra and Chorus in the exuberant final act of Verdi's Falstaff.

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up, pick it up, pick it up, pick it up, pick it up, pick it up, pick it up, pick it up, pick it up, pick it up, pick it up, pick it up, pick it up, pick it up, pick it up, pick it up, pick it up, pick it up, pick it up, pick it up, pick it up, pick it up, pick it up, pick it up, pick it up, pick it up, pick it up, pick it up, pick it up, pick it up, pick it up, pick it up, pick it up, pick it up, 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

0: That was the sparkling conclusion of Giuseppe Verdi's final opera. From Fenton's Moonlit Serenade and Nanetta's magical appearance as the Fairy Queen to the exhilarating final fugue, Verdi crowned his extraordinary career with music of wit, tenderness, and irresistible joy. James Conlon conducted this Los Angeles opera production starring bass baritone Craig Coklo as Sir John Falstaff, recorded live at the Dorothy Chandler Pavilion in May 2026. We also heard Nicole Heaston as Alice, Ernesto Pezzi as Ford, and Hyona Kim as Mistress Quickly. The young lovers Nanetta and Fenton were portrayed by Deanna Braywick and Anthony Leon. Sarah Saturnino was Meg Page, and Nathan Bowles was Dr. Caius. Finally, Yutong Han and Vinicius Costa were Falstaff's companions, Bardolph and Pistol. Jeremy Frank is the director of the LA Opera Chorus, and Anna Landauer is the concertmaster of the LA Opera Orchestra, which is generously underwritten by Terry and Jerry Cole. LA Opera On Air is a production of Classical California and LA Opera under the leadership of President and CEO Christopher Kelch. This program is distributed by the WFMT Radio Network, Chicago. This live recording was produced by Ignazio Tarassi, Brad Cobb, and Peter Walsh. The LA Opera audio team is led by Heather Orozco and includes David Alexander, Martin Jimenez, and Isamu Sonoyama. The recording score reader was Jack Lanhart. This broadcast was recorded and mixed by Brad Cobb. The staff producer for LA Opera is Mark Lyons. For Classical California, the executive producer is Kelsey McConnell, and the technical director is Carolina Correa. And I'm Jennifer Miller-Hamill. Thank you for joining me for LA Opera On Air.
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3: 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I'm Annie Bergen, and I've got lots of great classical music to share with you for the next couple of hours, till 8 o'clock, in fact. Let's get going with violinist Rachel Podger and her ensemble Brecken Baroque and a Vivaldi concerto.

a violin concerto by Vivaldi. Violinist Rachel Podger was also leading her ensemble Brecken Baroque on Classical New York, WQXR. Moving on to Franz Schubert, this fantasy in F minor was originally composed for piano four hands. It's been arranged for orchestra and performed here by the Netherlands Radio Chamber Orchestra.

0: Franz Schubert, Fantasy in F Minor, the Netherlands Radio Chamber Orchestra, conducted by Terry Fisher on Classical New York, WQXR. And coming up, piano music by Robert Nathaniel Dett.
1: 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I'm John Schaefer. 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

Music by African-American composer Robert Nathaniel Dett. We heard a humoresque, a barcarolle, and a dance, all from the larger work In the Bottoms by Robert Nathaniel Dett, pianist Natalie Hinderos. 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I'm Annie Bergen. Ever taken a walk in the woods and just stopped and listened to the trees rustling? Here is Wagner's Forest Murmurs from Siegfried.

Richard Wagner, Forest Murmurs from Siegfried, Yuri Simonov leading the Philharmonia Orchestra on Classical New York, 105.9 WQXR. Hey, it's the last weekend of summer. Autumn begins on Tuesday. Perfect time to take a walk in the woods or to go out and hear some affordable live music. Lots happening all over the city and beyond this fall. 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This is a symphony by Luigi Boccherini. We'll hear Cantilena, led by Adrian Shepherd.

0: The Symphony No. 6 of Luigi Boccherini. That was Cantilena, conducted by Adrian Shepherd on Classical New York 105.9. Coming up, we'll hear how Australian composer Elena Katz-Chernin reinterprets Bach. 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

Fun stuff from Australian composer Elena Katz-Chernin, her reinvention number one. It's part of a suite for quartet and recorder based on Bach's inventions. The reinvention number one, and we heard Genevieve Lacey was the recorder player with the Flinders Quartet on WQXR Classical New York. I'm Annie Bergen. So tonight, on our next recital from the Park Avenue Armory, pianist Jeremy Denk takes on all six of Bach's partitas for solo keyboard. John Schaefer's your host for this exciting broadcast, recorded in the historic Board of Officers Room at the Park Avenue Armory in Manhattan. Tune in to hear Jeremy Denk perform the complete Bach keyboard partitas tonight at 8 on WQXR. And now, Nikolai Rimsky-Korsakov pulls out all the bells and the percussion for his festive Russian Easter Festival overture.

Orchestral fireworks from Nikolai Rimsky-Korsakov, his Russian Easter Festival Overture. The Bavarian Radio Symphony was conducted by Kirill Kondrashin on Classical New York 105.9 WQXR. We've added some new features for your weekend listening. 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Each Sunday at 9 a.m., Lauren Rico shares a beautiful piece of choral music to brighten your morning. Then at 11, it's Brunch Time Baroque. 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Next up, Sinfonia by Johann Stamitz, performed by the New Dutch Academy.

A symphony by Johann Stamitz. The New Dutch Academy was conducted by Simon Murphy. 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You're with Annie Bergen. Coming up, music of Samuel Coleridge Taylor. We'll also hear a Haydn symphony. But right now, music by Edvard Grieg. Music fit for a king, the triumphal march from his Sigurd Jorsifar suite. It was music written for a play about the Norwegian king Sigurd.

The Triumphal March from Edvard Grieg's Sigurd Jorsifar Suite, Maurice Abravanel and the Utah Symphony Orchestra on Classical New York, 105.9 WQXR. A more intimate work next for violin and piano by British composer Samuel Coleridge Taylor, a romance in G major, violinist Callum Smart and pianist Richard Utley.

0: Violinist Callum Smart with pianist Richard Utley, and A Romance in G by Samuel Coleridge Taylor on Classical New York 105.9 WQXR.
1: 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Gustavo Dudamel conducts Mahler's Fifth Symphony, which charts a vast emotional landscape from its funereal opening to a jubilant finale. The symphony is significant in Dudamel's relationship with the Philharmonic, as he conducted it with the orchestra in 2009, September 25th through 29th. Tickets at nyphil.org.
2: 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I'm John Schaefer. 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
0: Next, it's Haydn. Haydn was treated like a rock star when he went to London. He composed 12 symphonies for his visits there. Here is one of them, the Symphony No. 98, Les Musiciens du Louvre, conducted by Mark Minkowski.

0: One of Haydn's London symphonies, his Symphony No. 98, Mark Minkowski leading Les Musiciens du Louvre on Classical New York 105.9 WQXR. Well, next we'll be leaving London for the Old West and hear the opening music from the 1958 film The Big Country. But first...
1: 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Together, we'll explore all the magic this music has to offer. Heavenly harmonies, droll dances, the brilliance of Bach, and so much more. 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

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Music by Mendelssohn now, his Fair Melusina Overture.

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Annie Bergen with you till 8 o'clock. This hour, music by Richard Rodney Bennett. We'll also hear a composition by Isida Kanamason, and a nod to Gustavo Dudamel as we welcome him to the New York Philharmonic. Now Bach, Concerto for Oboe and Violin, violinist Lisa Batyashvili with oboist François Leleux and the Chamber Orchestra of the Bavarian Radio Symphony.

Orchestra of the Bavarian Radio Symphony playing Bach Concerto for Oboe and Violin in C minor on Classical New York 105.9 WQXR. I'm Annie Burke and happy to have your company this Saturday evening. Music next by Richard Rodney Bennett, who was comfortable in the worlds of classical, jazz, film. I believe he sang as well. This is his Little Suite, which he said evokes a bit of nature, birds, and insects. The Royal Ballet Sinfonia, conducted by Gavin Sutherland.

0: The Little Suite of Richard Rodney Bennett, Gavin Sutherland conducting the Royal Ballet Sinfonia on Classical New York 105.9. Coming up next, the Canamasons.
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A piece composed by Iseda Kanamason called Hiraeth, an untranslatable Welsh word for longing, love, and connection with the homeland. Iseda says she wrote it as a tribute to her family's roots and childhood memories in Wales. And we heard the Kanamasons, all the siblings, playing that piece on WQXR. A little change of pace now. Things get a little mischievous as we welcome Gustavo Dudamel to the New York Philharmonic as new music and artistic director. He's kicking off his inaugural season of concerts at David Geffen Hall, and we're celebrating his arrival with great Dudamel recordings. We're going to hear him in Berlin, conducting the Berlin Philharmonic in Strauss's Till Eulenspiegel's Merry Pranks.

Gustavo Dudamel in true energetic style, conducting the Berlin Philharmonic in Richard Strauss's Till Eulenspiegel's Merry Pranks on Classical New York 105.9 WQXR. I think it's time for some Mozart, his Serenade No. 6, Serenata Notturna. Here's Orpheus Chamber Orchestra.

Mozart, Serenade No. 6, the Serenata Notturna, and that was Orpheus Chamber Orchestra on Classical New York, WQXR, 105.9 FM and HD Newark, 90.3 FM, WQXW Ossining, and WNYC FM HD2 New York. And you're with Annie Bergen. And coming up, we're going to hear music from Offenbach's Orpheus in the Underworld. First, it's Piano Concerto by Chopin. Piano Concerto No. 2, Yevgeny Kissin is the pianist. Dmitry Kitayenko conducts the Moscow Philharmonic.

I neglected to mention that was a legendary live performance by Evgeny Kissin with the Moscow Philharmonic and Chopin's Piano Concerto No. 2. Evgeny was just 12 or 13 when that recording was made. Chopin's Piano Concerto No. 2 on Classical New York 105.9 WQXR. On our next program in our four-part recital series from the Park Avenue Armory, pianist Jeremy Dank takes on all six of Bach's partitas for solo keyboard. John Schaefer is your host for this exciting broadcast, recorded in the historic Board of Officers room at the Park Avenue Armory in Manhattan. Hear Jeremy Dank perform the complete Bach keyboard partitas tonight at 8 on WQXR. A lesser-known composer, the 18th-century German Johann Gottlieb Graun. This is his Sinfonia Grosso in D.

0: A Sinfonia Grosso, and it was quite grand. Music of Johann Gottlieb Graun. We heard the Vienna Academy, conducted by Martin Hasselbach on Classical New York 105.9. 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

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And next up, Jacques Offenbach's take on Greek mythology. 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